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3: So we have this great opportunity. Tongues is not just so that we can see that you're filled with the Holy Ghost, although it is evidence of being filled with the Holy Ghost. But tongues is so that you have something to say that is in line with the Word of God, not against yourself and against others. Amen? So this story, I thought, illustrated a good point that each of us are an example to others, and we need to exercise great care in our speech and never stoop to dump garbage on somebody else. I would love it if that's how accountable we got to one another. Back in the day when I was growing up, we used to call each other mouth monitors. And when somebody would say something, they'd say, rewind. And then when somebody else would say something, they'd say, that's not what you meant. Try to say that a different way. And so instead of saying, my back is killing me, they'd say, oh, the Lord is healing me. Amen? Amen? But see, now we just don't want to offend anybody. We just don't want to say, and let me tell you something. I think we need to address elephants in the room. I'm getting bold and brave. And I don't think it's old age. I think it's wisdom. Amen? The Bible reveals that God places a strong emphasis on the sins of speech. Listen to this. 2 of the 10 commandments refer to sins of the tongue. Exodus 27, you shall not take the Lord your God's name in vain. Exodus 20:16, you shall not bear false witness. Of the 7 things that God hates, 3 have to do with the tongue. Proverbs 6:6 through 19, he says this, a lying tongue, a false witness that bears lies, and he who sows discord among the brethren. Now, this is probably not on, but this is a discord. But let me tell you something. I have to apply an action to get that sound out, don't I? Well, let me tell you something. Just like this is painful to the ears as opposed to this, the things that we say horrible are just as detrimental, and the things that we say kind are just as pleasant. Amen? So let's look here at some other things. One of Christ's most arresting warnings was this in Matthew 12, 36 through 37. But I say to you, everybody say he's talking to me. But I say to you that for every idle word men may speak, they will give an account on the day of judgment. For, the second part of this, by your words you will be justified, and by your words you will be condemned. Now, if I can have what I say I can have, and I say something really detrimental about you, can I have that? Yes. And you may very well have it. Lord, have mercy. Words reveal the man. Listen, we know that accent often betrays one's geographical origin. Peter, a Galilean's accent, gave him away during the Jewish set of trials of Jesus. A little later, those who stood by came up and said to Peter, "Surely you're also one of them because your speech betrays you." Look at your neighbor and say, your speech betrays you. Just as accent indicates one's geographical origin, so speech betrays the condition of one's heart. See, I really do know who your daddy is by the way you talk. By explaining the tongue of a patient, the physician can diagnose diseases of the entire body. My dentist, stick out your tongue. He grabs it with a piece of gauze, jerks it out, lifts it up, turns it sideways, looks underneath of it. You go to the doctors, they put it a tongue depressor, and what do they say? Say, ah. They look at your tongue and say, oh, it's really coated, it's really red, the back of your tongue's really red, this, that, and the other, don't they? Can I tell you, a lot of diseases originate in our mouth. By examining our tongue, the Lord can give his diagnosis of the disease of our spirit. I don't know about you, but it makes me want to speak in tongues all the time and not speak in English at all, right? I mean, I was reading this today. It's like, the great physician said this in Matthew 12:34, out of the abundance of your heart, your mouth speaks. Let me see what's in there. Let me see what comes out. I can tell if you're angry. I can tell if you're jealous. I can tell if you're envious. I can tell if you're lying. I can tell a lot of things by what comes out of your mouth. Isn't that good? We need to think before we speak. James wrote in James 1:19, so then, my beloved brethren. It's getting deeper now, isn't it? Let every man be swift to hear and slow to speak and slow to wrath. So what is this saying? One should always think twice before he speaks once. You know why I love vocal recognition? Because most of the time it spells things wrong, and I used to hate that. And I'd be like screaming at my phone, like, I just want to send that message. But now I'm really glad because I have to look at what it says. And sometimes when I look at what it says, I realize that's not what I intended to say. So rather than do this on my phone, like you young kids that are really quick, I do this, and I just talk into it, and then I look at it. And then I have a chance to adjust it before I send it. Don't you wish we could do that in the spirit? Can I tell you, you can.
1: Amen.
3: Amen. Someone wrote, a wise old owl lived in an oak. The more he saw, the less he spoke. The less he spoke, the more he heard. Why can't we be like that wise old bird? Amen?
1: Amen.
3: See, we need to be careful to taste our words before we let them pass our teeth. I was thinking about that. Let us taste our words before they pass my teeth. So what I do is I put my place in the place of the hearer. And if it's not sweet and it's bitter or bitey or hot or rancid, why would I say it? Why wouldn't I pray it? Because if I pray it, it's going to be seasoned with God's Spirit. And it's going to be so much different, right? One observing person said, many things are opened by mistake, but none so frequent as one's own mouth. Isn't that good? I mean, I've opened things by mistake. I've even put things in my mouth by mistake. But you know what? I'd rather put something in my mouth by mistake than something come out of my mouth by mistake. In his wisdom, Solomon wrote this in Proverbs 10:19, in the multitude of words, sin is not lacking, but he who restrains his lips is wise. Proverbs 17:27, he who has knowledge spares his words. See, the reason Apostle Joe's words carry such weight and his one-liners are so heavy is because they're dripping with wisdom. I don't know about you, but Sunday I couldn't write them fast enough. I think I was in competition with Josh Mansberger, all right? Ecclesiastes 5:3 says, a fool's voice is known by many words. Let us observe a lesson from the thermometer and the thermostat. The thermometer and the thermostat. A thermometer records the temperature. A thermostat controls the temperature. The tongue combines both a thermometer and a thermostat in one device. James 3, 2 and 4 says, "For we all stumble in many things. If anyone does not stumble in word, he's a perfect man." Remember, perfect doesn't mean without, you know, a mistake. It means mature one. "Also," so not only are they mature, but also to bridle the whole body. "Indeed, we put bits in a horse's mouth that they may obey us, and we turn their whole body." I was thinking, you know what? I know I'm not a horse, but I would really like it if Jesus would put a bit in my mouth. Because if he put a bit in my mouth and he's holding the reins, he can decide where I go, right? And when I was talking to him, you know what he said? "I did put a bit in your mouth. A bit by bit by bit by bit. A little here, a little there. Every time you get in the Word, every time you say what I say, every time you quote Scripture, every time you repeat something that somebody that was wholesome said that put into you." See, to teach is to learn twice. So when he puts it in my mouth, he's able to control me better. Isn't that good? But here's the same thing. In retrospect, if I let somebody else put something in my mouth, now they can control me. Look at ships. "Although they are so large and driven by fierce winds, they are turned by a very small rudder wherever the pilot desires." See, God desires us to reach a location and a destiny. And one of the ways that he's going to do it is our words, because we are a prophet to our own life. You know, I can't tell you how many times I have said this, "I'm going to preach on that platform." And you know what? It wasn't but just a little while I was preaching on that platform. I've said, "I'm going to write a book one day." Now I've written two. I've said, "Somebody's going to pick up my songs and I'm going to get royalties received." And you know, I just keep writing songs because one day somebody's going to pick that song up. And it only takes one. You know, I had the rare opportunity of meeting Billy Joe Burdett, and he's the one that sang Teddy Bear. And if you all remember, years and years and years ago, it was kind of a ballad. It was a little boy, and his dad was dead, and his mom was raising him, and he was crippled. And so he was on a CB radio all the time. He'd say, "Breaker 1-9, breaker, breaker, this is Teddy Bear." And then Teddy Bear said, "Well, hey, little Teddy Bear, what can I do for you?" And he'd say, "My daddy was an 18-wheeler driver." And he said, "Someday I'd like to just ride in an 18-wheeler. Just like to go for a ride." He said, "I'm not supposed to be on here, because if Mama knew that I was on this CB, she'd be getting me in lots of trouble." So he said, "Mama's about to come home." So he said, "I need to get off here." And he said, "Well, okay, Teddy Bear, Breaker 1-9 or whatever it is." He said, You take care, little Teddy Bear." And I get choked up every time I say it. But the 18-wheeler driver said, "I turned that rig around." And he said, "I was headed to Teddy Bear's house." And he said, "When I got close," he said, "I could see 18-wheelers for as far as you could see, waiting to take Teddy Bear for a ride." Billy Joe Burdett wrote that song. That one song brought him enough money that he could live on for the rest of his life. It still touches hearts. You need to hear Teddy Bear. See, it matters what we hear, because it changes our actions. What direction is your conversation taking your family? What direction are your words taking your children? What direction are your words taking this church? I pray you say what the visionary says, because you'll be held responsible for those words. The tongue as a thermometer. Just as the thermometer declares the temperature level, so one's conversation reveals the level of spirituality. Let me stick the temperature in and see what your level of spirituality is. I can do that by having a conversation with you. Speech exposes the condition of the heart. Swearing discloses a profane heart. Impure stories disclose a filthy heart. Murmuring discloses a thankless heart. And criticism discloses a jealous heart. Would you like those again?
1: Yes.
3: Swearing discloses a profane heart. Impure stories disclose a filthy heart. Murmuring discloses a thankless heart. And criticism discloses a jealous heart. That's the tongue as a thermometer. But what about the tongue as a thermostat? The thermometer registers temperature, but in no way regulates it. The thermostat governs the temperature. The tongue not only measures your moral condition, but it also is a determining instrument. James 3:3-4. The tongue is spoken of using the figures of a bit and the horse's mouth and the rudder on the ship. So a bit determines the course of the horse, making him turn to the left or to the right, letting him run fast or bringing him to a stop. The rudder on the ship, remember we're talking about a tongue, turns the ship's direction. Can I tell you, what comes out of your mouth is what direction you're headed. What comes out of your mouth is whether you're going to poverty or prosperity. What comes out of your mouth determines whether you're going to healing or you're going to sickness and disease. What comes out of your mouth determines whether you're going into a good relationship or a bad relationship. Whether you'll have a blessed life or whether you'll have a life of heartache. Similarly, proper use of the tongue can guide a person safely through a hazardous circumstance. Now, I'm not proud of this, but this has been several years ago. But I bring it up often because it's the stories that I have. Do you remember we were in Africa, and we were hit by an Isuzu trooper, and we were in a Puju, and it drove us several feet. Because a bus was stopped, and we stopped to make sure nothing was coming before we went around it, and the person behind us just didn't stop. And literally, I don't know whether you have ever been hit from behind, a car has ever hit you from behind, but the sound is so loud and so terrifying, I felt like Diane Mullins' mother in the can of biscuits. If you don't know that story, I'll share it with you in a minute. But the sound was so loud, I just knew for certainty that I had been shot. So I, in my moment of shock and awe, was thinking, am I bleeding anywhere? Like, oh my gosh. Like, I didn't even realize we'd been thrown that many feet. All I heard was that loud noise, and I thought, I've been shot. The funny story from the intensive was that Diane Mullins' mother somehow had biscuits, a can of biscuits ended up behind her neck, somehow, some way. I'm not sure how that happened. All right. And so all of a sudden, the can blew up. And you know how a can of biscuits will just go, pff. She goes, oh my God, I've been shot. No, it was a can of biscuits that blew up. But I say that to say this. When something happens, what's the first thing that comes out of your mouth? Because that is the condition of your heart. You know what I learned? The condition of my heart was fearful. Because I thought I'd been shot, number one. But then when the motion stopped, it was like my neck and my head, it was just like hot water ran straight up the back of my neck. I literally felt like on the inside of my body I was bleeding. It was just hot water was going right up my neck and down my back. And I just, out of the abundance of the heart, the mouth speaks, and I said, oh my God, my neck is killing me. I think I broke my neck. My head is killing me. And the person that I was with was a lot more spiritual than me, and they turned my little body around like just that fast and said, no, it's not. It ain't killing you, and it ain't hurting you. Ain't nothing broke, and we're in the middle of nowhere, and there's nowhere for us to go, and you're healed. You're fine. There's nothing wrong with you. You better change what you're saying. And I'm like, in the name of Jesus, I'm fine. In the name of Jesus, I'm fine. Nothing's wrong with me. Everybody's okay. We're all right.

This time I said, in the name of Jesus. See, excuse me, but you can make a mistake once. But you know what? That's called a mistake. But when it happens to you all the time, that's called a lifestyle. Amen? So we learn from our mistakes and we learn how to talk. Amen? You might say something wrong the first time, but can I tell you, God will always give you a second chance. He's a God of the second chances. Amen? So the tongue is a thermostat, all right? As a thermostat, the tongue can lower the temperature of pride. As a thermostat, the tongue can lower the temperature of your temper. As a thermostat, your tongue can lower the temperature or your jealousy level. Isn't that good? You see something and you want to say, I don't know why they have that. I don't know why. They're not any better than me. No. Lord, I thank you. The line is moving in Jesus' name. Lord, I thank you. They're blessed coming in and going out. I thank you. You're no respecter of persons. We can all be God's favorite. Amen. See, speaking in tongues will change your mind about your situation. The thermostat will also lower the level of spite in your life. Isn't that good? Because, see, if my tongue is not spiteful, if my tongue is trained, if my tongue is under the commandment of the Lordship of Jesus Christ, I'm not going to be so spiteful, right? How long do you spend a day speaking in tongues? If you're having an issue in the area of pride, temper, jealousy, or spite, or other sins of the tongue, then you know what? Start talking in tongues more often. Train that unruly member. Amen? I'm going to close there because I don't want to start on this. But next week, I'm going to talk about the seven sins of the tongue. Just, you know, giving you a few to think about. Swearing, gossiping, tale-bearing, criticism, contentious words, jesting and idle words. And here's the big one. I'm going to bring this one in on October 31st, and that's euphemisms. Do you ever say, gee whiz, oh my golly, oh heck, gosh, geezy willikers, good gracious, my goodness, heaven's sake? We're going to talk about where those things originated from and that they're really not words that we ought to be saying. Somebody says, well, as Christians, I can say, oh golly, or oh my gosh, or oh my God. Well, you may want to think differently after the end of this month. Amen? Let's bring somebody in that needs to hear this. Amen? Would you stand at your feet? Musicians, if you would you please come? What I'd like to do is I'd like for us to begin to pray in tongues, be able to sing in tongues, and let's see where this takes us. You know, there are also warfare tongues. When my body doesn't do what I want it to do, instead of getting angry and complaining and yelling for my husband, a lot of times I will just go into warfare. Amen? Glenda, I thought of you today because my children came to the house, Jody and she brought little Ethan, and all of a sudden I just started sneezing. I mean, I must have sneezed 10 times, and my nose started running, and, you know, it was just, I felt really bad. Well, you know, when you sneeze that many times and your nose starts running, your ear starts acting weird, and so I went into the kitchen, and I'm prepping my meals, and I'm cleaning the house, and I'm doing some things. And all of a sudden, I have a ceramic tile kitchen floor. The Deans have been there. And I was holding on the sink, and I knew I was going out. I mean, I was going down. That vertigo hit me. The room started spinning. And when the room starts spinning really fast, I don't know whether you've ever had vertigo or not, or if you've ever been inebriated, or if you've ever, like the room spinning really, really fast, the first thing that you do is you get really hot, at least I do, get really sweaty, and I get really nauseous, and I just feel like I'm just going to lose everything else on the inside of me. And so I was just, Jesus, Jesus, Jesus, and I'm going, Jesus, and I don't even realize I say it, and I'm yelling, Joe, Jesus, Jesus, Jesus, Joe. Because you know what? My God Almighty knew I needed somebody at that moment. Do you understand? And so I don't know how I made it. I don't know whether he grabbed me or what happened, but somehow he had a hold of me, and I was sitting down. And then I had to lay down for a while. And I was thinking to myself, now how did that happen? And the Lord said, well, if you train yourself to say Jesus, I'll bring you whatever help you need.

See, he knows what you need. Jesus, Jesus, Jesus, he brings your healing. Jesus, Jesus, Jesus, he brings your finances. Oh, shut that up, but on the Jesus, Jesus, Jesus, name above all names. Name above vertigo, name above fainting, name above low blood sugar, name above cancer, name above anything. I don't know what you need, but tonight as you begin just to pray in tongues, see, I was watching Stephen Furtick. Man, I was fired up. He was preaching hot, you know, and I was just listening to him, you know, that Saul wasn't tall, you know, or Saul was tall. And you know what? I really believe the devil didn't want me to be prepping all my meals and cleaning my house and preparing for you tonight and teaching myself, because if I don't continue to teach myself, I'll have nothing to teach you, right? So and so the devil just came. He just came. But you know what? Just as quickly as he came, that's how fast he left. Amen? Why? Jesus. Come on, I don't know what you need tonight, but let's just go in there. Amen. Oh, you make a way where there is no way. You are my way maker. Oh, just as music penetrates the atmosphere, I thank you, my words. You are my way maker. You are making a way for me. You are making a table. Hallelujah. You are my

shanda. 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Get with two or three people. Come on, just get out of your seats. Get with two or three people. Just start holding hands with somebody. Husbands and wives, just start holding each other's hand. Face each other. There you go. You got three there. Yeah, get the hands. Hallelujah. Grab the hands of the person next to you. Oh, now what I want you to do is I want you to start praying. Hallelujah. Let's bring the music down just a little bit. Take the background vocals down so you can hear my voice and you can bring the music back up. But this is what I want you to do. I want you to start praying for that person beside you, to the left, to the right, and just start really opening doors for that person. Come on. Everybody prays for every person to the left or to the right. You'll be all praying for each other. And begin to just pray whatever the Lord lays in your heart, but do it in tongues. Because then you're praying the perfect will of God.

0: baranda. 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Lord, we thank you. We're going to go out of here with this spirit tonight, Lord. I thank you, Lord, you've stirred something up in us, Lord. 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I just hear him, you know, I just hear him say, I've opened up some floodgates. I've opened up some floodgates. And even as you leave tonight, you know, it's not going to be something that you can shut down. You know, when floodgates are open, it just keeps coming out. It just keeps coming out. Some of you are going to be praying all the way home. Some of you are going to be praying at night, even in your sleep. Some of you are going to be praying in the morning. Amen. All month long, God's going to be changing the direction of our lives by using our tongues. And Lord, we yield that member. We yield that member to you, God. We yield that member to you in Jesus' name. Amen and amen. Would you just love somebody as you go and just tell them, I'm so glad you're part of the family of God with me. Amen, amen, amen. Hallelujah. Hallelujah.
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So here is the good news, my friends. The good news. There is, therefore, now no condemnation, no punishment, no curse for all those who are in Christ Jesus. All your fears have been taken away. Instead, hope has been given. Because God, out of His great love, redeemed us on the cross. So now, my friends, no power of hell and no scheme of man

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This is Angel 3, Hope Radio, Palau.

So here is the good news, my friends. The good news. There is, therefore, now no condemnation, no punishment, no curse for all those who are in Christ Jesus. All your fears have been taken away. Instead, hope has been given. Because God, out of His great love, redeemed us on the cross. So now, my friends, no power of hell and no scheme of man

0: We now take you to the Church of the Lord Jesus Christ of the Apostolic Faith, located at 440 West Penn Street in the city of Philadelphia, Pennsylvania, 19144. Bishop Shelton Rafa Kabash Luke is the Apostle Pastor and General Overseer. Prepare yourself for another biblical and inspiring message preached in its fullness by God's anointed.
1: And it shall come to pass
2: and complete
1: in the last days
2: that
1: the mountain of the Lord's house shall be established

And to the saints of the Most High, God, we greet you in the mighty name of our Lord.

and Rafa Kabashna. He is the apostle, he is the pastor, and he is also the general overseer of the Church of the Lord Jesus Christ of the apostolic faith. This is that which was spoken of by the prophet. This is the true vine. It is often imitated, but it can never

guide him, protect him. Forever be a shield of protection around him at all times in Jesus' name. Lord God, we pray that the words that come forth from his mouth today, that it'll go around the world, seeking the innocent hearts in Jesus' name, that they too may come into this one and only plan of salvation. Lord God, we want to thank you for the people of God. We pray that you forever bless us, keep us, guide us, give us the desire and determination to continue in this one and only plan of salvation, that one day we will see you in peace in Jesus' name. These and all other prayers we ask in your name, in the name of the Lord Jesus Christ, with God Almighty, through the prayers of the man of God, Bishop Shelton Rafa Kabashluk,

Once again, this is the Church of the Lord Jesus Christ of the Apostolic Faith, coming to you from our temporary resting place, 440 West Penn Street in the city of Philadelphia, Pennsylvania, 19144. And now we'll have a selection from our Apostolic Choir, a song entitled, Moving Up the King's Highway.

are welcome to attend the services of the Church of the Lord Jesus Christ of the Apostolic Faith here at 440 West Penn Street in Philadelphia, Pennsylvania, regardless of race, creed, color, and or place of national origin. Bishop Shelton Rafa Kabosh Luke is the apostle, he is the pastor, and he is also the general overseer. And now we take great honor and privilege to present unto you the world's foremost minister, Bible analyst, and authority on the divine inspired word of God. The next speaking voice will be that of

And once again, to our Radio's audience, we greet you in the name of Jesus Christ. And to the precious and mighty people of God, we proudly take this opportunity to one more time say unto you, peace be unto you and praise the Lord. And truly this is Bishop Shelton Rafa Kabash Luke once again coming to you from the Church of the Lord Jesus Christ of the Apostolic Faith, that indeed human family to which we can say is often imitated, but this you must know, it never can be duplicated. And once again we come to you with none other than the message of utmost importance, that being you save yourselves from this untoward generation, that indeed you would repent, be baptized every one of you in the name of Jesus Christ for the remission of your sins, and ye shall receive the gift of the Holy Ghost, speaking with other tongues as the Spirit of God gives you utterance. For we say unto you, neither is there salvation in any other, for there's none other name under heaven given among men whereby we must be saved, other than the name of Jesus Christ, our Lord. So once again, human family, without a shadow of a doubt, that all may know one Lord, one faith, one baptism. Know that Christ Jesus, God Almighty, has one plan of salvation for the entire human family, and you must be born of water and of the Spirit. Other than that, you simply cannot enter into the kingdom of God. Know that there is a way that seemeth right unto a man, but the end thereof are the ways of death. So, men and brethren, what shall we do? Repent, be baptized, every one of you, in the name of Jesus Christ for the remission of sins, and ye shall receive the gift of the Holy Ghost. For verily, verily, I say unto thee, except a man be born of water and of the Spirit, he cannot enter into the kingdom of God. So as always, we count it an honor, even a privilege, to have this God-given opportunity to honor the Lord, praise the Lord, glorify his great name, magnify Jesus Christ, God Almighty himself, because we know beyond a shadow of a doubt that there is no other God other than he, that he and he alone is the true vine, and know that except you abide on the true vine, that is in Christ Jesus, you can rest assured that eternal damnation shall be your portion. So as always, we'd like to make a dedication to the broadcast, and today we'd like to dedicate the broadcast to Brother Blake Faison of Wilmington, Delaware, for his birthday and for God's blessings. And as always, dedicate this broadcast to each and every one of the precious people of God that are gathered here today of goodwill, and you that can hear my voice over the airways of goodwill, that the Lord will continue to watch over you, keep you, preserve your strength, give you a mind to continue, that you would hold fast, be strong, be diligent, making your callings and your election sure, working out your own salvations with fear and with trembling. So we come with no new thing, but to let you know, for whatsoever things were written aforetime were written for our learning, that we through patience and comfort of the scriptures might have hope. So sometimes you wonder, well, how should I proceed this way? And how should I proceed that way? Or should I even proceed at all? Fortunately for the human family, those that want and desire to save themselves from this untoward generation, there were things that were written aforetime. And those things, whatsoever things, doesn't matter what they are, for whatsoever things were written aforetime, they were written for our learning. And this is why we know that there's one Lord. This is why we know that there's one faith, one baptism. This is why we know, except a man be born of water and of the Spirit, he cannot enter into the kingdom of God. This is why we know that there is a way that seemeth right unto a man, but the end thereof are the ways of death.
because the words of our Heavenly Father were written aforetime and written for our learning. So one would say, well, I didn't know this, and I didn't know that, and I didn't know the other things, but all of those things were written aforetime, and they were written for our learning. So how do we know these things? Well, he that believeth on Christ Jesus, as the scripture hath said. So today, precious people of God, let us go to the book of Romans, the 15th chapter. Romans, the 15th chapter, and read the fourth verse. Romans, the 15th chapter, reading the fourth verse. The glorious word of the Lord states, for whatsoever things were written aforetime were written for our learning, that we through patience and comfort of the scriptures might have hope. So you have something that you're dealing with, whatever it may be, but there's an answer. And the answer is to trust in the Lord with all thine heart and to lean not unto thine own understanding. So the things that were written aforetime were written for our learning, that we through what? That we through patience and comfort of the scriptures might have hope. Because you know, precious people of God, even human family, when you're going through life and you're dealing with the adversities of life and you cannot get comfort from the scriptures, from the word of the Lord, you're in a bad way. Because thou wilt keep him in perfect peace, whose mind is stayed on thee, because he trusteth in thee. So we are trusting in our Heavenly Father because God made a promise. And God's promise and promises cannot be broken, because God simply cannot lie. So man will say, well, I can't see this, and I can't see that. But it's like driving down the highway. If you just look at the hood, at the front of the car, and you don't look any further than the front of the car, you can't see what's ahead of you. But if you were looking down the road, then perhaps those some of those things that would occur, you would have time to see and to react and possibly avoid. So what we need to know is already written in the word of the Lord. And not is it only and already written in the word of the Lord, but the word of the Lord tells us, behold, I make all things new. God Almighty promised to make all things new. And everything that we're dealing with in this life, they're all going to pass away. No more dying, no more crying, no more hunger, no more pain. All the former things of this life shall have passed away. And we know that because we believe on Christ Jesus, as the scripture hath said. So the scripture has told us in the book of Revelation, the 21st chapter, Revelation, the 21st chapter, reading from the 3rd through the 8th verses, the word of the Lord tells us, Revelation, the 21st chapter, reading from the 3rd through the 8th verses, and I heard a great voice out of heaven saying, behold, the tabernacle of God is with men, and he will dwell with them, and they shall be his people, and God himself shall be with them and be their God. And God shall wipe away all tears from their eyes, and there shall be no more death, neither sorrow, nor crying, neither shall there be any more pain, for the former things are passed away. And he that sat upon the throne said, behold, I make all things new. And he said unto me, write, for these words are true and faithful. And he said unto me, it is done. I am Alpha and Omega, the beginning and the end. I will give unto him that is athirst
of the fountain of the water of life freely. He that overcometh shall inherit all things, and I will be his God, and he shall be my son. But the fearful and unbelieving and the abominable and murderers and whoremongers and sorcerers and idolaters and all liars shall have their part in the lake which burneth with fire and brimstone, which is the second death. So you want no parts of the second death, because the second death has no power. We see in the seventh verse, he that overcometh shall inherit all things, and I will be his God, and he shall be my son. So man feels, well, I can do this, and I can do that, and I can live the way I want to live, and no one can tell me what to do and how to do and what must be done. But there's one caveat. For we must all appear before the judgment seat of Christ. This is what it all comes down to. So why be foolish when you know that you cannot win? How can you fight against our Heavenly Father? When our Heavenly Father says yea, and you take any other thing other than yea, how can you fight against him? And the word of the Lord tells us, let your yeas be yea, and your nays nay, lest ye fall into condemnation. When the answer is yea, the response is yea. When the answer is nay, the response is nay. And you go any other way other than yea or nay, the scripture tells us that you fall into condemnation. For we must all appear before the judgment seat of Christ. 2 Corinthians 5th chapter tells us this. 2 Corinthians 5th chapter, reading the 10th verse, where the Lord tells us, for we must all appear before the judgment seat of Christ, that everyone may receive the things done in his body, according to that he hath done, whether it be good or bad. For we must who all appear before the judgment seat of Christ, that everyone may receive the things done in his body, according to that he hath done, whether it be good or bad. This is what it comes down to. So this is why you have to fight the good fight of faith. For the tongue can no man tame. And what will man do? Man will do what he wants to do, say what he wants to say. And when he gets in a jam, one of the first things comes out of his mouth is love. Oh, I have this much love. I've got that much love. Or perhaps they may say, I've got nothing but love for you, baby. They may tell you that. But the tongue can no man tame. The scripture states, and with their lips do honor me, but have removed their heart far from me. And with their lips do honor me, but have removed their heart far from me. So with the lips, there's nothing else I would rather do, no other place I'd rather be. And none of the others, whatever the others may be, I'm still want to be what I want to be. All of that with the lips. But if the heart was there, see, from the abundance of the heart, his mouth speaketh. So

chapter, reading the 13th and 14th verses. Wherefore the Lord saith, wherefore the who? Wherefore the Lord saith, for as much as this people draw near me with their mouth, and with their lips do honor me, but have removed their heart far from me, and their fear toward me is taught by the precept of men. Therefore, behold, I will proceed to do a marvelous work among this people, even a marvelous work and a wonder. For the wisdom of their wise men shall perish, and the understanding of their prudent men shall be hid. So you want to do what you know to be good and what you know to be right. Because when the word of the Lord tells us, for the wisdom of their wise men shall perish, and the understanding of their prudent men shall be hid, there's nothing that you can do about it. So work out your own salvations with fear and trembling, and save yourselves from this untoward generation. Therefore shall ye keep my commandments and do them. The scripture states, I am the Lord. Therefore shall ye keep my commandments and do them. I am the Lord. Leviticus 22nd chapter. Consider the book of Leviticus, the 22nd chapter, and we'll read the 31st verse. Leviticus, the 22nd chapter, reading the 31st verse, the scripture states, therefore shall ye keep my commandments and do them. I am the Lord. We all must stand before the judgment seat of the Almighty God. And how shall ye escape if ye neglect so great salvation? And why shouldest thou die before thy time? When it comes down to what must be, one thing that we know, all things work together for good. Two things we know, many things we know in Christ Jesus, wherefore by their fruits ye shall know them. And when you continuously do things that ought not to be, when you continuously and easily say things that you ought not to say, for they perish in their own destructions, what happens? The wrath of our Heavenly Father, that is not what you, the human family, desires to have. So therefore shall ye keep my commandments and do them. I am the Lord. And what is the virtue? What is the reward for keeping the commandments of the Lord? Well, it ought to be an easy thing to ascertain, but the scripture tells us, keep my commandments and live. For it is written that thou shalt not speak evil of the ruler of thy people. Keep my commandments, the scripture states, and live. Consider the book of Proverbs. Proverbs, the 7th chapter, and we'll read the 2nd verse. Proverbs, the 7th chapter, reading the 2nd verse, the word of the Lord states, keep my commandments and live, and my law as the apple of thine eye. You want to keep the law of our Heavenly Father as the apple of thine eye, the apple of your eye. So here again, the tongue can no man tame. People readily say, oh, well, you know, you have no idea how much love I have. Here again, I've got nothing but love for you, baby. But the scripture states, if ye love me, keep my commandments. This is how you show that you have the love for our Heavenly Father, for the love of the word of the Lord, by keeping his commandments. To say you love this, you love that, you know, I love the Lord, I'm all about love, it means nothing if

0: You don't do what ought to be done. For this people draweth nigh unto me with their mouth, and with their lips they do honor me, but their hearts are far from Christ Jesus our Lord. Because if your hearts were with Christ Jesus our Lord, even trying to come near to Christ Jesus our Lord, you would keep his commandments. We see this in the book of John, the 14th chapter. Consider the 14th chapter of John, and we'll read the 15th verse. John, the 14th chapter, reading the 15th verse, where the Lord tells us, if ye love me, keep my commandments. This is how you show that you love the Lord. He that hath my commandments and keepeth them, the scripture states, he it is that loveth me. He that hath my commandments and keepeth them, he it is that loveth me. How do we know that? Because whatsoever things were written aforetime were written for our learning. So we know just to say doesn't mean anything. It's not about anything. It's keeping the commandments of Christ Jesus, our Lord. And how do we know that? Well, we stay in the book of John, 14th chapter, and read the 21st verse. John, the 14th chapter, reading the 21st verse. He that hath my commandments and keepeth them, he it is that loveth me. And he that loveth me shall be loved of my Father, and I will love him and will manifest myself to him. You know, if you're going to walk with Christ Jesus, even try to walk with the Lord, he's not going to leave you alone. He's not going to leave you high and dry. He's not going to leave you stranded. Lo, I am with you always, even unto the end of the world. But there is a way that seemeth right unto a man, but the end thereof are the ways of death. So the scripture states, be not wise in your own conceits. See, when it comes to what is, and you know what is, and you always or want to go a different way, it's because of the conceit that is in you. Man has allowed himself to become conceited. But the scripture states, be not wise in your own, notice what it says, in your own conceits. Consider the 12th chapter of Romans. Romans, the 12th chapter, and we'll read the 16th verse. Romans 12th chapter, reading the 16th verse. Be of the same mind, one toward another. Mind not high things, but condescend to men of low estate. Be not wise in your own conceits. Be not wise in your own conceits. So one says, well, you know, I'm not going to be wise in my own conceits, but he did this to me, she did that to me, he said that about me, she said that about me, they're saying all these other things about me, so I'm going to do to them what they are doing to me. But consider the 17th verse. Recompense to no man evil for evil. Provide things honest in the sight of all men. But provide things honest. But precious people of God, can you really be honest about anything if you're not honest with yourselves? If you consistently drive a vehicle and you're consistently violating the traffic patterns, and you're consistently getting caught, consistently have to pay fines, you've got to be honest with yourselves. Say, well, that's the way I drive. Now, one could say, well, you know, I done got old now, and I'm not going to change my ways. So if you are foolish with what you're doing, you're going to remain foolish. Why not recover yourselves out of the snare of the devil, who are taken captive by him at his will? Be of the same mind one toward another. Mind not high things, but condescend to men of low estate. Be not wise in your own conceits. So one may be of low estate, but what do? You condescend to that level. You condescend to that level and not be wise in your own conceits. Because how, being in vain, do they worship me, teaching for doctrines the commandments of men? How, being in vain, the scripture states, how in vain? How, being in prosperity? No. How, being in vain, do they worship me, teaching for doctrines the commandments of men? Mark, the seventh chapter of Mark, reading the seventh verse. Mark, the seventh chapter, reading the seventh verse. The scripture states, how, being in vain, do they worship me, teaching for doctrines the commandments of men? So as always, as the scripture states, consider what I say, and the Lord give thee understanding in all things. Just consider. So perhaps you think that it should be this way, human family. You think it should be that way, human family. You have what you feel and how you feel it should be and what it must be. But consider what I say, and the Lord give thee understanding in all things. For the word of the Lord tells us, whoso trusteth in his own heart is a fool. Because every way of a man seemeth right in his own eyes. So when you trust in it was not like this, it was not like that, but wherefore by their fruits indeed ye shall know them. So consider what I say, and the Lord give thee understanding in all things. Second Timothy, second chapter, reading from the first through the eighth verses. Second Timothy, second chapter, reading from the first through the eighth verses. Thou therefore, my son, be strong in the grace that is in Christ Jesus. And the things that thou hast heard of me among many witnesses, the same commit thou to faithful men, who shall be able to teach others also. And the things that thou hast heard of me among many witnesses, the same commit thou to who? To faithful men, who shall be able to teach others also. Thou therefore endure hardness as a good soldier of Jesus Christ. No man that warreth entangleth himself with the affairs of this life, that he may please him who hath chosen him to be a soldier. And if a man also strive for masteries, yet is he not crowned, except he strive lawfully. The husbandman that laboreth must be first partaker of the fruits. Consider what I say, and the Lord give thee understanding in all things. Remember that Jesus Christ, of the seed of David, was raised from the dead according to my gospel. So you want to be watchful and you want to be mindful, lest Satan should get an advantage of us. For we are not ignorant of his devices. You know, you see fire and it's very small, and at that time, controllable. And you say, well, I'm just going to add a little branches above the fire, the flame. I'm just going to enhance the flame. I'm just going to give the flame a little more oxygen. And what happens? It gets out of hand. It gets out of hand and you cannot control it. But you already knew if you gave the fire more fuel. For where no wood is, there the fire goeth out. So you have to be watchful, and you have to be mindful lest Satan should get an advantage of us, for we are not ignorant of his devices. So if one says it's up, well, why should you believe it's down? If one says it's down, why should you believe that it's up? If one says it does not exist, unless you know otherwise, why should you believe that it does exist? Lest Satan should get an advantage of us, for we are not ignorant of his devices. 2 Corinthians 2nd chapter, reading from the 9th through the 11th verses. 2 Corinthians 2nd chapter, reading from the 9th through the 11th verses. For to this end also did I write, that I might know the proof of you, whether ye be obedient in all things. To whom ye forgive anything, I forgive also. For if I forgave anything, to whom I forgave it, for your sakes forgave I it in the person of Christ. Lest Satan should get an advantage of us, for we are not ignorant of his devices. So you know what must be done, and you know how to go about it. So we say, along with the word of the Lord, finally, brethren, pray for us, that the word of the Lord may have free course and be glorified, even as it is with you. Finally, brethren, pray for us, that the word of the Lord may have free course and be glorified, even as it is with you. And we see this in the book of 2 Thessalonians, 3rd chapter. Consider the book of 2 Thessalonians, 3rd chapter, reading from the 1st through the 5th verses. 2 Thessalonians, 3rd chapter, reading from the 1st through the 5th verses. The word of the Lord states, finally, brethren, pray for us, that the word of the Lord may have free course and be glorified, even as it is with you, and that we may be delivered from unreasonable and wicked men, for all men have not faith, and that we may be what? And that we may be delivered from unreasonable and wicked men, for all men have not faith. But the Lord is faithful, who shall establish you and keep you from evil. And we have confidence in the Lord touching you, that ye both do and will do the things which we command you. And the Lord direct your hearts into the love of God and into the patient waiting for Christ. And the Lord direct your hearts into the love of God and into the patient waiting for Christ. Because when it's all said and it's all done, man says, well, I'm going to go about it this way. And man says, I'm going to go about it that way. And man does what he wants to do. But other foundation can no man lay. Here again, when the word of the Lord says yea, how can you say nay? And if you are knowledgeable that the word of the Lord says yea, and you say nay, then you are in the bond of wickedness. Because you shall know the truth, and the truth shall make you free. See, you don't want to be like the Amalekite. The Amalekite, when King Saul, he wanted his armor bearer to thrust him through. He wanted his armor bearer to kill him, because King Saul saw how the battle was going. But his armor bearer had loyalty. And his armor bearer was loyal to the king, and his armor bearer knew that he was the Lord's anointed. So the armor bearer would not do it. So King Saul fell on his own sword. But when the Amalekite came through, when he met David, his mouth testified against him when he said that he had killed the Lord's anointed. But he didn't even do it. So this is why you have to be watchful and you have to be mindful to not to boast beyond your measure, because your own mouth can testify against you and cause you utter damnation. So whatever it is, for other foundation can no man lay than that is laid, which is Jesus Christ. Jesus Christ said, if ye love me, keep my commandments. You can't go contrary and say you love the Lord. And if you love the Lord and the Lord said yea, why would you want to do anything contrary to yea? But wherefore by their fruits ye shall know them. And God simply cannot lie. So when others go by saying, well, we're going to make it this way and we're going to make it that way, but other foundation no man can lay. Consider the book of 1 Corinthians, 3rd chapter, and we'll read the 11th verse. 1 Corinthians, 3rd chapter, reading the 11th verse. In fact, we'll read from the 8th through the 11th verses. Now he that planteth and he that watereth are one, and every man shall receive his own reward according to his own labor. For we are laborers together with God. Ye are God's husbandry. Ye are God's building. Ye are what? God's husbandry. Ye are God's building. According to the grace of God, which is given unto me as a wise master builder, I have laid the foundation, and another buildeth thereon. But let every man take heed how he buildeth thereupon. For other foundation can no man lay than that is laid, which is Jesus Christ. The only foundation that can be laid is Christ Jesus our Lord. So one says, well, we're going to go about it this way, and we're going to cover it with love. We're going to cover it with lies and falsehoods. But other foundation can no man lay. And why, human family, would you even think that you can lay another foundation contrary to the word of the Lord? Why would you think when God says yea, you can say nay? And this is why the scripture tells us, let your yeas be yea and your nays nay, lest ye fall into condemnation. Because you said too much, you talked too much, and you put yourselves in bad situations that ought not to be, when the only thing you have to do is believe on Christ Jesus as the scripture hath said. So as the scripture states, for what if some did not believe? Shall their unbelief make the faith of God without effect? Because the human family, because God forbid, you may not believe the word of the Lord, it's not going to change anything. For none of the wicked shall understand, but the wise shall understand. So we know that other foundation can no man lay. So the question remains, sirs, what must I do to be saved? What must you do to be saved? You must repent and be baptized, every one of you, in the name of Jesus Christ for the remission of sins, and ye shall receive the gift of the Holy Ghost, speaking with other tongues as the Spirit of God gives you utterance, as in accordance with the book of Acts, the 2nd chapter, reading from the 36th through the 38th verses. Acts 2nd chapter, reading from the 36th through the 38th verses. Therefore let all the house of Israel know assuredly that God hath made that same Jesus whom ye have crucified both Lord and Christ. Now when they heard this, they were pricked in their heart and said unto Peter and to the rest of the apostles, men and brethren, what shall we do? Then Peter said unto them, repent and be baptized, every one of you, in the name of Jesus Christ for the remission of sins, and ye shall receive the gift of the Holy Ghost. So, human family, if you indeed believe the word of the Lord, as many profess to believe, why would you want to do anything otherwise? Men and brethren, what shall we do? Then Peter said unto them, repent and be baptized, every one of you, in the name of Jesus Christ for the remission of sins, and ye shall receive the gift of the Holy Ghost. So why would you want to tell people that all they have to do is bow their heads and make the hour of decision? Why would you want to tell the people to accept Christ as their personal Savior and they shall be saved? Why would you want to tell the people that the moment that they pray the sinner's prayer, they shall be saved, when the word of the Lord says to repent and be baptized, every one of you, in the name of Jesus Christ for the remission of sins, and ye shall receive the gift of the Holy Ghost? So we know that you must repent. Be baptized, every one of you, in the name of Jesus Christ for the remission of sins, and ye shall receive the gift of the Holy Ghost. So what is this gift of the Holy Ghost that ye shall receive? Well, believing on Christ Jesus, as the scripture hath said, Acts the 2nd chapter, reading from the 1st through the 4th verses, and when the day of Pentecost was fully come, they were all with one accord in one place. And suddenly there came a sound from heaven as of a rushing mighty wind, and it filled all the house where they were sitting. And there appeared unto them cloven tongues like as a fire, and it sat upon each of them. And they were all filled with the Holy Ghost, and began to speak with other tongues as the Spirit gave them utterance. But notice that it did not just happen. Acts the 2nd chapter, 1st verse. And when the day of Pentecost was fully come, they were all with one accord in one place. So you must repent. Be baptized, every one of you, in the name of Jesus Christ for the remission of sins, and ye shall receive the gift of the Holy Ghost. Other than that, you simply cannot enter into the kingdom of God. And if you consider Christ Jesus to be Lord and Christ, and if you do not consider Christ Jesus to be Lord and Christ, Jesus Christ is God Almighty, and God simply cannot lie. So finally, precious people of God, let's go book of Proverbs, 21st chapter. Proverbs, the 21st chapter. And one might ask, well, why do people do what they do? Why do people say the things that they say? Why do people believe what they want to believe? Why? Because finally, precious people of God, the book of Proverbs, the 21st chapter, reading the 2nd verse, the scripture states, every way of a man is right in his own eyes, but the Lord pondereth the hearts. So may the Lord bless you. May the Lord keep you. May the Lord preserve your strength. May the Lord make his countenance to shine upon you, give you hope, give you peace, give you the blessed assurance that there's none other than one Lord, one faith, one baptism, that you must repent and be baptized, every one of you, in the name of Jesus Christ for the remission of your sins, and ye shall receive the gift of the Holy Ghost, speaking with other tongues as the Spirit of God gives you utterance. Again, I say unto you, consider what I say. The Lord give you understanding in all things. But if our gospel be hid, it is hid to them that are lost. Work out your own salvation with fear and trembling. Fight the good fight of faith unto the end, saving yourselves from this untoward generation. And as always, I say unto you finally, Am I therefore become your enemy because I tell you the truth? May the Lord bless you. May the Lord keep you, and peace be unto you.
1: 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Some of the titles are, Sirs, What Must I Do to Be Saved? 21 Burning Subjects, Are You False? The New Birth, and much more. 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Once again, Bishop Shelton Rafa's mailing address is Post Office Box 2797 in Bala Cynwyd, Bala, B-A-L-A, Cynwyd, C-Y-N-W-Y-D, Pennsylvania, 19004 in the United States of America. 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
4: We all got things that we've changed. Every single person sitting in this room has got something they'd have done different somewhere. But it don't mean you can't do it now. Live from here forward. You know, I believe this with my whole heart. If you're broke, I really believe you should just pause, let God work on you, get it straightened out so you can keep moving forward. I think you just got to go deal with it and admit it's there and go deal with it. But you know, it's the hardest thing in the world. We were talking about Jezebel. That's the one thing she won't do is say she's broke. Won't do it. It said, I gave her space to repent and she would not. I gave her space to repent and she would not. When they won't, they can't get out. So since they can't look at themselves, they look at you and try to fix you. Spend their whole life fixing you. Instead of going, Rhea's got this picture. I don't know where it is. I think it's in her room. Maybe she moved it now. This guy standing there with a big magnifying glass on him. And it's saying, God, inspect me or look at me. See, we want to turn that baby around all the time. And I see that in your eye. You got a mote in your eye. You got a beam in yours. That's what God said. Examine yourself. But it's a gift to be able to love people and know all their bad stuff. Now, we're all supposed to get there someday, but I'm telling you, there's a special anointing, I believe, for ministry gifts to do that. So, we'll close here with this. Romans 8:13, if you live after the flesh, you will die. But if through the Spirit you do mortify the deeds of the body, you shall live. You're supposed to mortify. That sounds like a bad word, doesn't it? Sounds like you're supposed to do really something bad to your flesh. You're supposed to let it die. It's supposed to die. See, we have made it, the body, such a glorified thing. And I realize bodies are prettier than others. And some women are prettier than others. Some men are better looking. I was looking at all them young men thinking, I don't look like that. You know, the other day, all them young guys, them builds, lift weights, look great, 35 years old. And I realize I'm almost 60 years old, so it's a different day, you know. But that's not them. What's them is on the inside. And whether they're good looking or not good looking, they still got the power of God to lay hands on the sick, and they shall recover. They still can feed a hungry person, whether they think they look pretty or not. And see, the Bible describes a beauty that's on the inside in Peter anyway. It's what he's talking about. He's talking about the hidden man of the heart. That's a guy we got to cultivate. I'm going to say something to you. I'm saying a lot, and I'm going to say one more thing here. I'm telling you, I know this with my whole heart. If you cultivate that man on the inside, if you don't have your diet under control, I'm telling you right now, it's the wisdom that I was talking about the long run. If you get his spirit man strong in the name of Jesus, you will weigh what you want to weigh. You'll go your dreams, you'll press towards your dreams, because the inside guy becomes the strongest one. When the outside one is the strongest one, that's when you do all the carnal things. But if you will cultivate and feed and nurture the hidden man of the heart, he'll say no, or she'll say no to what it's not supposed to eat. It'll say yes to this and no to that, because you've gone to the root. We always try to fix the fruit, and I'm telling you, if you go to the root, your life comes out of your spirit. And it's become strong enough that you can walk by foods that you thought you had to have and you don't even care.
5: That's right.
4: Because the right guy is sitting in the seat of authority.
5: Amen.
4: Every time you obey God, you honor him. You know, it can become a joy to you to want to please him, because please forgive me, but if, you know, My father was almost unpleasable, but I had favor with him for some reason. I don't know exactly why. I think because God gave me him as a gift to make him deal with his kids. Like, he was hard. His relationship, he was disconnected from my brother and my sister. But he couldn't shake me loose. Did you ever have somebody you just couldn't shake loose? I think that's what happened with Dr. John, too. I mean, he could not shake me loose. He could tell me. I mean, I went to play baseball. He told me, you shouldn't even bother. You ain't no good. Forget it. I mean, he said a lot of things that should have never been said. But no matter what he did, he could not shake me loose. If he got up at 4:30 in the morning, I got up at 4:30 in the morning, and I had to go be with him. And he'd look at me and go, oh, my. This kid just don't even want to sleep. He was stuck with me. He was stuck with me, whether he liked it or not. But it brought something out of him that was good. God pulled it out. See, why am I telling you this? I'm telling you this because God, you think them things you'd like to go away, God put them in your life to make you become what he wanted you to become. To become the person, if he took that out, you wouldn't even bother. You'd just stay like you are. I was the third one, and the third one kept leaning on him. He was going to be a dad whether he liked it or not. Now, God had to do that. I couldn't have made myself that way. He had to. God's doing that to some of you today. He's got something in your life that's making you be what he wants you to be.
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4: See, we look for justice. Now, I had to endure all that knowing some of that rejection was there and still keep coming back. That's the what it took. Sometimes you need that kind of stuff in your life where it's painful as you can get out. God, see, a lot of the pain you think you're getting, God put you somewhere because he had to have somebody durable enough to take it to reach him. You're looking for nice. It isn't there. God's making it nice by putting you in a place because you can take it. Remember the story about Joseph and Mary? Where they went through all that. God found two good people and put them through hell so Jesus can be born. My wife was, I don't want to preach a sermon. My wife was, God got her pregnant. Joseph had to explain that. How do you explain some woman got pregnant you're trying to marry? You tell them God did it. Lock you up. Then you don't get to go home. You got to take Jesus into the desert. What a mess. All your tools are back at the house. You got to go make stuff. You have to redo everything. Chased by people wanting to kill your son. A king with an army wants to kill your son. And you got to go hide. That sounds like a terrible reward for being good. But God found somebody who he could trust. And he gave him the hard stuff. Some of you, God wants to give you some hard stuff. You think it's bad, and he's grooming you to give you something. He's grooming you to bring something into the earth. It's all right to go through affliction. This stuff, there is. If God's going to make you into something, you're going to have to go through the pain. Let's stand to our feet. Father, we are just grateful today. Thank you we're even allowed to be here. Thank you for this house. Father, I call in, God, this is a word for lots of people, Father. Not because I'm saying it, because it's yours. God, help us express this to this region and community. God, bring people in that need to hear, to be encouraged and loved and strengthened to this place in his name. Thank you, Lord. Ask God to renew your mind to good thoughts instead of wicked thoughts about people. And be objective about yourself. Don't pressure everybody else. Pressure you. You. By your words, you're justified. By your words, you're condemned. If all you see is evil, God looked at hell and saw good in us. It's in there. Father, I thank you that we're shifting the weight on ourselves and we're going to challenge us instead of everybody else to have good character. We're going to have good character. Father, we can't do anything separated from you. God, keep us connected.

0: The genuine image of God, not a religious one, not a condemning one, not a critical one, but a loving, kind, gracious representation of you, God, that we can help people and believe the best. Father, we're grateful this morning. We thank you for everything you've done. Unashamed of you, we thank you that we're even allowed to be alive.
1: 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We pray that this anointed message has been a blessing to your life. 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
4: Welcome back, everybody. This is Sue again, and I'm happy to talk to you about our continued series on Isaiah 61, 1 through 3. Today, we're going to continue in verse 3. We talked about in the last session, the beginning, how he says he wants to comfort us as we're mourning and as we grieve, the Lord's there. But we're particularly focused on the next part that says to bestow on them a crown of beauty instead of ashes. And we learn that God wants us to accept and walk in the truth of who we are in Jesus Christ. And I will be, every time you hear from me, you're going to hear a lot about this, because I really believe that when Jesus says in John 8:32, you shall know the truth and the truth shall set you free. I really believe that so many of us walk in lies, and that's what this is talking about, that we're to put on truth instead of the ashes. The ashes are lies. So instead of walking in lies, we will walk in the truth. And one of the truths we just learned about last time is that we are beautiful, that we are honorable, because he places that crown, that royal crown, upon us, because we are sons and daughters of the King of Kings, princes and princes. And so we can walk in that truth and believe that truth over the lie that we are worthless, no good, invisible, and all those other lies. And we also learn that ashes are the behaviors that come out of those lies to protect our heart. And God calls us to make him Lord of our life. As Lord, he is who we call on to protect us. We don't come up, we're not to come up, we do, but we're not to come up with all these different ways to protect ourselves. And I did not get to mention, for me, for years, because of the rejection of my father, because of rejection from boys, little boys, as I was growing up, and I had speech impediment. I was getting surgery on my cleft palate. I had a lot of rejection, and so I tried to figure out ways to protect my heart. And one way that I did that is that I put up a wall to boys and to men. And so I had relationship with boys and men, but it was very guarded, and they always felt this distance from me. And after I'd been in Christian ministry for a long time, in my 20s, I realized that I was not acting towards men with the kind of love and care and gentleness and compassion that I did with the women. And that was sin. That was my ashes. That was my protective heart because of my fear of being hurt again by men. And so I had to release that and let God become the protector of my heart. I had to repent. And that's what I want to point out. When we let go of those ashes, we need to repent of them. Because first, we're believing lies that God never said. People said it. The devil said it. The world says it. God did not say it. And we're believing lies, so we repent of those wrong beliefs. Lord God, I am so sorry that I believed the lies of, and you can state from where it came, from whomever, instead of believing the truth of your word. And I accept the truth. And after you repent of that, you accept the truth of what you say about me and state that truth. And then you turn and say, Lord, and I repent of the sinful behaviors that have come out of that belief. And whatever that sinful behavior was, whether it's obvious things that you know you shouldn't have done, or you suddenly realize that they look like good things, but actually they were your way of self-protection, and we're not to be self-protective. We're to be letting God protect us. So I repent of that and let you now guide and protect my heart. And for me, what happened after doing that is that suddenly I had this incredible love flow into my heart towards men in a good way, in a very godly sister brother way. And I was able to really minister to men in just being more of a prayer warrior for them, having compassion for them when they were having hard times, bringing that beautiful gentleness that I think women can bring, that care, like a mother's love almost, to the brothers in our ministry. And they noticed. They're like, wow, you've changed. I used to be nervous around you, but I just feel so encouraged by you now. And so ask the Lord, are there any ashes in my life? We're going to go on to the next part in Isaiah 61:3, the oil of gladness instead of mourning. Now, it starts out, it says, to bestow on us. And then it's listing these things. So crown of beauty, but now an oil of gladness. Now, oil in scripture is a representation of the Holy Spirit. He's often referred to as oil. And so he's saying here that he wants to bestow on us the oil of the Holy Spirit, which will bring gladness and joy instead of mourning and sorrow. Isn't that beautiful? I mean, so many of us struggle. 80% of women at some point in their life, statistically, they say, will suffer with some level of depression. I work mostly with women. Sorry, guys, I don't know your statistic, but I also know it's very high. And some of that people struggle their whole life with depression, and they end up on some kind of medication all the time. I'm not discouraging that. I think there's a season sometimes for medication to regulate our body chemistry so that you can begin to process correctly, because sometimes when you are so depressed or so anxious, you cannot even think straight to get counseling. So I'm not opposed to that. But what I will say is I don't think the Lord wants us to walk in continuous chronic depression. I just don't. I think that he can heal us. And that's what he's saying here. And how does he do that? Through the power of the Holy Spirit. In Acts 1:8, so here we have the disciples, and Jesus has left and risen from the dead, and now he's come back, and he's going to leave again, but he's trying to tell him, don't worry, because I'm leaving someone who will enable you to do even greater things than I did, he says, which is amazing. I don't think he means each individual, but corporately, as a body, we can do amazing things. And so he says, the Holy Spirit will come. It says in Acts 1:8, but you shall receive the Holy Spirit, and you shall receive power to be my witnesses. In three places he lists. First, he says, in Judea, where they were living, then in Samaria, your neighbors, and finally to the ends of the earth. And so the power of God's Holy Spirit comes into us if we call upon him to bring that power of his Spirit into our life. Then we will be able to do the things that Jesus did. We'll be able to pray over people and they'll be healed. We'll be able to let him anoint the spiritual gifts that he's given us, so that when, for example, when one of mine is teaching, well, before I really prayed for that Holy Spirit empowering in my life, I was just an average teacher with a master's in education. But when the power of the Holy Spirit came on me one night, when a brother prayed over me, it was amazing, because suddenly there was an energy, there was an anointing upon me that when I taught, people were changed. I mean, amazing transformation comes about from our ministry of Crown of Beauty International as we teach in the power of the Spirit. And the power of the Spirit gives you an ability to forgive people that are so hard to forgive, to love people who are so hard to love, to have greater faith, to have greater abilities, whatever your giftings are, right? In giftings of help, in giftings of administration, in giftings of preaching, in giftings of healing, in giftings of evangelism, in giftings of leadership, all these gifts that the Lord wants to give out to us, when he empowers those, you will see a difference. And so he's telling us, receive the power of the Holy Spirit. Now, when you become a Christian, he says, if you're a Christian, you have the Holy Spirit in you. But now you need to call on the Holy Spirit to really anoint you with that power to do his good works, to minister for him. And notice how it says, then you will receive gladness instead of mourning. He will lift you out of despair. Now, I love this passage in 2 Corinthians 4, and it talks about, it says, for God, verse 6 through 7, okay, for God, who said, let light shine out of darkness, made his light shine in our hearts to give us the light of the knowledge of the glory of God in the face of Christ. So God wants to shine his light in our heart and light up the darkness, right? That there no longer be darkness in our life. But that light is, and it talks about his glory, that's the Holy Spirit now working in you. Or sometimes when you meet Jesus or the Father in a very intimate moment, you may experience the light of God coming on you, and you'll feel that. And it might even be visible at times. It goes on to say, but we have this treasure in jars of clay to show that this all-surpassing power is from God and not from us. And so that's the final word I want to tell you, is that, you know, without the power of God, you're just like a jar of clay, just dirt, hardened dirt. But God puts that all-surpassing power of his Spirit inside you. Call on the Holy Spirit to empower you to shine that light out, so you envision this

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1: Great faith begins with a full surrender of our life to Christ. Is He Lord over your eyes, what you watch? Is He Lord over your hands, what you touch? Is He Lord over your feet, where you go? If Jesus is my Lord, then I'm saying, Lord, whatever you say, that's what I'm doing. I'm obeying you. I don't care what it is. You're Lord. There's nothing you can ask me to do that I'm not going to do. We're talking about having great faith here.
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3: Welcome to Prayer School. I'm John Polis. Thank you for joining me today as we get into the Word of God on the subject of prayer. Battle prayer, prayer anointing, victorious prayer. Prayer of faith, praying in the Spirit, praying in English, groaning and travailing. There's so much to the prayer life of the believer. In fact, I can't think of any more important subject for you and I as a Christian to delve into and to deeply understand. In fact, it takes our whole lifetime to really comprehend what prayer is all about. Prayer is so important. When you think about the ministry of Jesus, prayer was the hallmark of Jesus' ministry. The Bible tells us, in fact, in the Gospel of Luke, Luke is the gospel that portrays Jesus in his humanity. John portrays Jesus in his divinity as the Son of God. Mark portrays Jesus to the Roman Empire, was written to the Roman people primarily by Mark. And it portrayed Jesus as that burden-bearer ox, that worker, that servant. The ox is a servant. Luke portrays Jesus as, in his humanity, as the Son of Man. Matthew portrays Jesus as the King of the Jews, the Messiah. It was written primarily to the Jewish people by Matthew, Levi, the tax collector, who was trying to convince the Jewish population that Jesus Christ was their Messiah. He is the King of the Jews. Again, Mark was written to convince the Romans, and Luke was written to convince the Greeks, because the Greeks were all about humanity, about the body. And so Luke spoke about to the Greeks about Jesus as the Son of Man, God in human flesh, his humanity. And it's interesting in Luke's gospel that as a man, Luke talked more about the prayer life of Jesus than any of the other gospel writers. I thought that was interesting when I first discovered it years ago. And that told us something, that as a man, Jesus was so dependent on his prayer life. That was the foundation of his ministry, the hallmark of Christ's life. In fact, his prayer life was so obvious to his disciples that his prayers were really the catalyst for everything else that happened in his life, his miracles, his signs and wonders, his anointed preaching. Everything that they witnessed, they realized was a result of his prayer life. That's why they asked him to teach them how to pray. Notice they didn't ask him, teach me how to preach, teach me how to teach, but teach me how to pray. They didn't even ask him to teach them how to heal or cast out devils. Because all of those are going to be a result of prayer. And so they said, Master, teach us to pray. We see what you do, Jesus. We see you tipping off into the wilderness by yourself to pray. Getting into a secluded place. Entering into the closet to shut your door and pray. We see you doing that. There must be something going on here. There must be a reason. We see you, Lord, getting up a great while before day, before the sun comes up and all of us are sleeping, you're up praying. There must be a reason. We see you, Lord, spending hours, like in the Garden of Gethsemane, when he took the three key leaders out of his group of 12.

0: The Bible said he took them a little further. And when God's called you to be a leader, you deacons, you elders, in whatever church you're a part of, yes, your pastor's going to say, come with me a little further. We're going to separate you from the nine, he said to the three. We're going to separate you from them. We got to take you a little further. You need a little bit more training. You need a deeper experience for your leadership role. And you should be thankful, brother and sister, when you've been called on by your leadership to go a little further, to take some more training, to develop yourself a little further because they see you have potential and they're asking you to go a little further than the rest. That's exciting. It means God has a promotion for you. It means that he has something in your destiny that you're not aware of yet that's going to be productive and fruitful. God is going to use your life. So take every opportunity when you're asked to go a little further than the rest. Realize you're not being picked on. You're being picked out by God. And be thankful and be grateful and make the most of it. And don't do it haphazardly. If you've been given a book to read by your leader, consume it and do it now. And take notes and be ready to give a report if you're asked. Be conscientious. Because you're being trained for a role in the kingdom of God. What could be more wonderful than that? And when you get to heaven, you're going to hear, well done, thou good and faithful servant. So Jesus said to those disciples in the Garden of Gethsemane, the Bible said he took them to prayer. And three times Jesus went a little further and he came back and he found them sleeping. And he said, could you not tarry 1 hour? Three times. That means he prayed 3 hours. He was only asking them to pray one. But he prayed 3 hours. They saw that. They saw Jesus go back three times and they dozed off. He'd come back an hour later. He'd prayed another hour. I remember listening to the teachings of a great general that's gone on to heaven, Dr. Paul Yonggi Cho from Seoul, Korea, who established something called Prayer Mountain in Seoul, Korea, where they had prayer grottos, where those Korean Christians would go for 7 days fasting and prayer and go into a little prayer grotto, a little hole in the side of the mountain, and fast and pray for 7 days and seek the face of God. It's no wonder that Dr. Cho's church grew to be the largest local church in the world of almost 1 million members. Yeouido Island Full Gospel Church. You can look it up on the internet if you've never heard of it, if you're new to the faith. It was that corporate prayer that not only birthed individual destinies, but birthed corporate destiny. And that church planted churches all over Korea and into Japan, which is largely Shinto religion. Christianity really hasn't made a great impact into Japan yet, but the impact that's there is largely a result of the ministry of Paul Yonggi Cho in Seoul, Korea. I remember hearing Dr. Cho speak. I would recommend go to the YouTube and look up Yonggi Cho on prayer and watch one of his videos. It's spellbinding. I remember watching him one day and he got into such a heavy anointing. I was amazed. I watched the anointing just keep going up higher and higher as he taught and preached the word. And it just was so heavy upon me watching and listening. It was amazing. And God spoke to me at one point when I saw the anointing just go to another level as he was speaking. God said that was the third hour of prayer. Oh, that we could see the vital importance of prayer and we could devote more of our life to prayer. The greatest revivals that have ever happened in the world are a result of people who devoted more of their life to prayer. And it was prayer beyond God bless my family, God bless my food, God heal my body, God touch my children, God give me a good job, God help me get that new car, God bless my business. Those are all good things, but revival came out of something that was way beyond that, where people were groaned and travailed and burdened for a city. A burden for a nation, burden for a generation, and they devoted themselves to prayer, unending prayer. It wasn't a matter of convenience. The church needs this restoration to prayer. Most Christians, I'm sorry to say, prayer is a matter of convenience. When I get time, I'll pray when I get time. I'm just so busy. I just have so much. I just don't have time to pray that much. What you're really saying is, that you don't understand your dependence on God. The less you pray, the more dependent you are on you and your own resources. The more you pray, the more dependent you are on God and His resources. Actually, prayerlessness is a form of pride because I'm self-dependent. I don't need to pray. I can handle it. Or it's a matter of ignorance. You haven't yet discovered how dependent you are upon God. See, this was the key to Jesus, His humility. He said, apart from you, I can do nothing. He realized His need. And that's why He was up a great while before day. That's why He went into extended hours of prayer. That's why He left them alone and went off into the wilderness to pray and seek the face of His Father. And even when He was having great revivals, I read Luke chapter 5, verse 15 and following, where Jesus was doing many, many things, and people were coming from all over to be healed. The Bible said they came to hear Him and be healed. And because He had all that notoriety and He was becoming famous, the Bible said in the next verse, He withdrew Himself into the wilderness and prayed. You know, Jesus knew that He couldn't read His own press. He couldn't listen to the accolades and the people crying out His name and following Him everywhere He went. He withdrew, the Bible said, into the wilderness and prayed. He prayed to strengthen His resolve. He prayed to let the Father know, God, it's all about You. Father, it's all about You. And apart from You, I can do nothing. I want to encourage you today. If you're going to be a prayer warrior, if you're going to make a difference in your life, in your family, in your community, in your church, you have to realize your necessity, how much you need to pray and seek the face of God. You must become intentional. Jesus said it. He said, when you pray. He didn't say if. He said, when you fast. He didn't say if. And what did He say to do? He said, enter into the closet and shut the door. What was He saying? He was saying, I want you, your undivided attention. This is why I hear many people say, well, my prayer time's on my way to work. That's not maybe your time, prayer time, but it's not really God's, not what God wants from you. Because you can't give God your undivided attention in your car. You've got to watch where you're going. You've got to watch out for the other guy. You've got to put on certain turn signals. You've got to honk. You've got to beep. You've got to do this, that, and the other. Answer phone calls. That your car on the way to work is not a closet. I know that might unnerve some folks. If it's the best you can do at this point, then I'm sure God accepts what you do. But you need to take it beyond that. You need to take it to another level. You need to realize God wants you in a closet somewhere. He wants you shut the door. That means I don't want any distractions. I want your full and undivided attention. God wants to talk to you. God wants you to wait upon Him. God wants you to show your dependency upon Him. And when you enter into the closet and shut the door, when you're saying, yes, but I have this to do and I have that to do and I have the other thing to do, what you're doing is you're saying, God, it can all wait, but You can't. It can all wait, but You can't. I'm coming to You. You know, I believe that, you know, this is symbolic of something like the tithe. When you pay your tithe, you give that 10% off the top to God in the place He told you to give it, in the local church, which is the storehouse or the granary where the community gets fed from. You're asking God, you say, I looks like I need this tithe, but God, I got this bill to pay, I got that bill to pay, but I'm going to give it to You. I'm going to put You first and trust You to bless all the rest of this. And He does. It's often been said that you're going to do more with the 90% that's blessed than 100% that's not blessed. Well, I'm using that to give an analogy to that prayer time. When you say, oh, I'm so busy, I got all these things to do. And you say, but God, I'm going to give You my time. I'm going into that closet and I'm going to give You my time. What you're saying is, God, I'm trusting You to bless all these other areas where I need to be investing time. And you know He will. He will bless all the rest of it. My brother and sister, it's time to go to prayer. Let's go and birth the will of God.
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4: The traditional pastoral model of the church isn't working. And the person that's being hurt more than anybody else seems to be the pastors. Now, I'm not throwing these numbers out to you so you give me a pity party or anything. Because I don't feel like any of those statistics, even the ones from last week, I don't feel like any of those are me. Not at all. But they're asking those questions to pastors. You know, George Barna does a lot of that polling for Christians. So that obviously these statistics apply to many, many, many pastors. I also credit my peace of mind to all of you who are praying for me. I know that Maureen has had you guys pick a day, those who want to pray for me. And it's very obvious to me that that's occurring. Keep them coming. So these statistics and everything that I was saying so far this morning seems to adversely prove that the biblical apostolic model works, because it works for everyone. It doesn't just work for the pastor. It works for everybody. It also kind of points me to the fact that, and I mentioned this last week, most pastors aren't pastors. I know that sounds weird, but most pastors are something else. Teachers, evangelists, whatever. I'm more of a teacher. You're not going to, I never say never to God, but as of today, as of right this minute, you're probably not going to get a fire and brimstone, screaming preaching out of me. It's just not me. I'm a teacher. It's a gift, and I love that gift. Some pastors are evangelists. We went to Word of Life for 15 plus years, and Pastor Henry, who is now with the Lord, was an evangelist. But churches don't hire evangelists. Churches don't hire prophets. Churches don't hire apostles, right? They hire pastors. So everybody, no matter what their gift is in America, even today, there's all these young people filling all these Bible colleges and everything and taking classes online to become pastors, because that's how you get a job. I have been to churches who do pay a prophet. There's one that you can visit sometime over in Ohio, north of Columbus in Marion, Ohio, Marion Christian Center. We went there when Yale was a baby, and I was just blown away walking down the hall and seeing this door. And on the office door, it said Prophet Jim, I forget his last name, Dickinson or Stevenson. And I was like, the prophet has an office? I'd never seen that before. Of course, this was 20-some years ago. But there are also organizations, companies owned by Christians who pay people to pray and come pray on site every day, 5 days a week. So there are intercessors also that people are paying. It's a good thing. Some pastors are very good at counseling. I could go on about things of that nature. You get the idea, since that's what you do today, is you find a pastor goes out, starts a church, and you go from there. It's time for some more history. I know you guys may not love history as much as me, but I love history. We saw 2 weeks ago that the pastoral model came from Constantine in the Council of Nicaea in the 4th century. Connie Boy wanted a church he could control. He couldn't control a church run by the fivefold ministry. Impossible to control that. His church ideas, and we saw some of these, came from the ancient religion called Mithraism, Mithraism, Mithraism. In Mithraism, every temple was led by one man, a priest they called Father. And in Mithraism, in Rome was the father of fathers, they called Pope. I'm not making this up. You can look this up yourself. They also called him, it's Latin, right? This is Rome we're talking of. Pater Patrum, which basically just means papa, but Pope. The high priest of Mithra wore a robe. He had a ring. And he had a hat called a mitre. The exact same ring and hat that popes and cardinals and bishops wear today. His symbols were the shepherd's crook and the key. Those are still in existence in the Catholic Church today. And the Mithraism Pope ruled from his temple on the Vatican Hill in Rome. Why didn't they teach this stuff, when I was in school? I didn't grow up Catholic, but a lot of people I know have. In this area, almost everybody grows up Catholic. But the more you study Mithraism, the more you realize that's Catholicism. Same thing. And by the way, in case you were wondering, none of that came out of the Bible. That was a pagan religion. Some years ago, Chuck Pierce and Robert Heidler, they went to Rome and they visited an ancient temple of Mithras. And they were kind of amazed. It was excavated under a Catholic church. So you have a pagan temple that was forming the foundation for a Catholic church, or as some actually call the Catholic Church. There are many Christian apologists. They don't just go around saying sorry. They actually defend the faith. Many of them don't even call Catholicism Catholicism. They call it the cult of Mary. And Colette had a friend in college. I knew her, but she was she in your wedding? Yeah, she was one of the bridesmaids, wasn't she? Yeah, she was a bridesmaid. Well, we were talking to her one day over dinner, and she said, "I just can't give up my Mary." We were trying to talk to her about Jesus. She said, "I'll never forget it. I just can't give up my Mary." And I just looked at her, and I didn't know what to say to that. I really didn't. I'd know what to say better today, but at that time, this was a long time ago, I didn't even know what to say. I was just blown away by that. I'm like, okay. And we can't get too upset at the Catholic Church, because our Protestant churches today look just as much like a Mithra temple than the Catholic Church does. The Reformers, the Protestant Reformers, they were against a lot of this stuff. They saw this as Mithraism. They knew what it was. Today, we don't know these words, but in 1500, they knew. They knew that what was going on. So they were against praying to the saints, because that's not biblical. That's Mithraism is where that came from. I showed you that last week or week before. They were against being led by a priest called Father. But really, the Reformers didn't go far enough. All they did was change the title priest to pastor. And everything kind of kept going on, except for maybe praying to the saints and praying to Mary. Other than that, that's your basic Episcopal church, among other denominations. But little of substance was changed. There's been a big change in the 20th century, of course, but at first it was very slow going. Mithraism is known as a mystery religion, where only the priest was allowed to know the sacred truths, and only the priest was allowed to perform the sacred rituals. Now, this is sounding more and more like a cult to me every time I look at it. It's crazy. Sacred truths and sacred rituals. See, the Bible's just plain truth. It doesn't say it's sacred truth. It is truth. And there's no rituals to perform. Jesus did it all. All we have to do is say yes and follow him. Only the priest could learn Latin, so he was the only one that could read the Bible. We talked about that before, so I won't stay on that. The Reformers, of course, wanted everybody to read the Bible. John Wycliffe was burned at the stake. His only crime was translating the Bible into English. That was his only crime, and he was burned at the stake. So Acts chapter 1, verse 2 tells us that Jesus ascended into heaven after giving instructions to the apostles whom he had chosen. And the book of Acts is the story of the first apostles starting the first church. The original 12 apostles were the prototypes of the apostles to come. And we know there were apostles after the original 12 because they're named. There's many of them named. Like Junia, the female apostle, is named. Barnabas, who traveled with Paul, was an apostle. Silvanus, Timothy, Timothy, and many, many, many others were listed as apostles. So it seems like to me, obviously, it's obvious to me, it's probably obvious to you, that the gift of apostle was never supposed to die out like many Christians claim today. Apostles established the church. That's what they do. They created administration where all the other gifts can grow. Pastors can't establish the fivefold ministry. Evangelists can't establish the fivefold ministry. Teachers can't establish the fivefold ministry. Only apostles can establish the fivefold ministry in the church. There are some very good teaching churches out there. There's very good teaching churches in our area. They fill up their notebooks with a lot of information, but they do very little to apply that information. I hope that I give you information that you can apply. But really, you need the fivefold ministries to take the information from your notebook into and put it into the Let's Get Her Done book. You've probably seen this and didn't realize it. There are churches that call their leader an apostle, and they just do that to make it sound good. They're doing it out of respect, but the person's not really functioning as an apostle. He's just a leader of a church. I can stand in the garage for days and it won't make me a car. You can stand behind this pulpit and not be a pastor too. Apostles are ambassadors. They have the authority to say things like, this goes there. This is out of order. Here is your next step. You're going to get in a mess if you don't deal with this. And Apostle Joe, if you're visiting, we do have an apostle over us. He comes here to preach a lot. He'll be here for he and his wife will be here again for our conference in November. He hasn't said anything was out of order to me, but he did say number three, here's your next step, a number of times. Dr. Heidler watched Chuck Pierce. Now, Dr. Heidler, he will tell you he's a teacher. He's not a pastor. He's not an evangelist. He's a teacher. But he works closely with Chuck Pierce, who is an apostle, who actually is also a pastor. But so is Apostle Joe. He's an apostle who's also a pastor. That is very common. But Dr. Heidler watched many times Chuck Pierce walk into a brand new church he's never been to before and say, this person is in the wrong place. He needs to be ministering in this area. If you keep doing this, it will lead to trouble down the road. Or if you change this, you will succeed. Those are the kinds of things that apostles can see in the spirit that the rest of us generally can't see all that well.
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Hello and welcome to the Come Alive broadcast. This is your host, Mary Beth Jackson. We're going to pray right now in Jesus' name. We bind any distraction, every disruption, any deterrence from the word of God trying to go out, every resistance spirit. I bind it in Jesus' name. And I thank you, Lord, that you said your word goes forth, Lord God, like the rain comes down and waters the earth. Your word goes forth and accomplishes that which you cause it to do, Lord God. Well, thank you for joining me today. And I want to welcome new countries that are listening to us. And I welcome those in Hungary. I actually have family in Hungary, but I have never met them. But I would love to hear from you. If you would like to reach out, you can contact me at comealiveez37@gmail.com. Let me know where you're listening from. If you're in the U.S., love to hear from you. Whatever other countries we have, there's Australia, Taiwan, Germany, Peru, the Philippines, North and South Korea, Japan. I welcome all of you and those who will listen in the future. I thank God for you. Pray that today the word will be a blessing to you because I know that the enemy has been trying to keep it from coming forth. So I believe it's a good word from the Lord. It always is when it is his word. And I would challenge you to make sure you go and check out whatever I'm saying or anybody else is telling you on the internet or shortwave. Get your Bibles out. Acts 17:11 says that Paul considered the Bereans more noble than the rest because they heard the word of God and then they diligently checked out to see and make sure that what he was saying was in there. I want to start with this verse from Isaiah 30, verse 15. It says, "This is what the sovereign Lord, the Holy One of Israel says, in repentance and rest is your salvation, in quietness and trust is your strength. But you would have none of it." Today, God is inviting you to a life of repentance. That's, God, we're sorry.

Amen. We are in the letters, the epistles of John. He is writing 1st, 2nd, and 3rd John, and today we are finishing up with 3rd John. Let's go into the Word. The Elder, to my dear friend Gaius, whom I love in the truth. Dear friend, I pray that you may enjoy good health and that all may go well with you, even as your soul is getting along well. It gave me great joy when some believers came and testified about your faithfulness to the truth, telling how you continue to walk in it. I have no greater joy than to hear that my children are walking in the truth. Dear friend, you are faithful in what you are doing for the brothers and sisters, even though they are strangers to you. They have told the church about your love. Please send them on their way in a manner that honors God. It was for the sake of the name that they went out, receiving no help from the pagans. We ought therefore to show hospitality to such people so that we may work together for the truth. I wrote to the church, but Diotrephes, who loves to be first, will not welcome us. So when I come, I will call attention to what he is doing, spreading malicious nonsense about us. Not satisfied with that, he even refuses to welcome other believers. He also stops those who want to do so and puts them out of the church. Dear friend, do not imitate what is evil, but what is good. Anyone who does what is good is from God. Anyone who does what is evil has not seen God. Demetrius is well spoken of by everyone, and even by the truth itself. We also speak well of him, and you know that our testimony is true. I have much to write you, but I do not want to do so with pen and ink. I hope to see you soon, and we will talk face to face. Peace be to you. The friends here send their greetings. Greet the friends there by name. I want to read again from another translation. This is from the Immersed Bible. It is the New Living Translation, and it begins like this. This letter is from John the Elder. I am writing to Gaius, my dear friend, whom I love in the truth. Dear friend, I hope all is well with you, and that you are as healthy in body as you are strong in spirit. Some of the traveling teachers recently returned and made me very happy by telling me about your faithfulness and that you are living according to the truth. I could have no greater joy than to hear that my children are following the truth. Dear friend, you are being faithful to God when you care for the traveling teachers who pass through, even though they are strangers to you. They have told the church here of your loving friendship. Please continue to provide for such teachers in a manner that pleases God. For they are traveling for the Lord, and they accept nothing from the people who are not believers. So we ourselves should support them, so that we can be their partners as they teach the truth. I wrote to the church about this, but Diotrephes, who loves to be the leader, refuses to have anything to do with them. When I come, I will report of the things he is doing and the evil accusations he is making against us. Not only does he refuse to welcome the traveling teachers, he also tells others not to help them. And when they do help, he puts them out of the church. Dear friends, don't let this bad example influence you. Follow only what is good. Remember that those who do good prove that they are God's children, and those who do evil prove that they do not know God. Everyone speaks highly of Demetrius, as does the truth itself. We ourselves can say that the same for him, and we know we speak the truth. I have much more to say to you, but I don't want to write it in pen and ink, for I hope to see you soon, and then we will talk face to face. Peace be with you. Your friends here send you their greetings. Please give my personal greeting to each of our friends there. This may be one short chapter, but it is full of wisdom and things that we should look out for and things that we should do and understand. John is pointing out a couple of people in this chapter, and he says to his friend Gaius, who he just loves, and he's seeing him and getting reports back of his faithfulness, of his generosity, of his hospitality, all great examples to be a person like that. And he's commending him for that. But he then goes, points out to this person called Diotrephes, and his name even is means nourished by Jupiter, cherished by Zeus, the supreme deity of the Greek gods. So his name even alone

0: is a pointing to the world and the world's systems and another God that isn't really a God. Even his name, I looked there, it said fallen from heaven or the sky. The second part means to make grow or to nourish. So he's fallen from that to fall under condemnation. Part of the name means Pepito. His name actually means that he's fallen and failed to grow or be nourished. This one has actually not matured and so is acting immature. And we want to make sure that we understand what does that behavior look like. And these are the things that John pointed out about him, that he loves to be the leader. He loves to be first. He wants to be recognized. He loves the praises of men. He refuses to have anything to do with them. So he cuts himself off. The proverb says, a man who separates himself is after his own desires. Evil accusations against us. It says, refuses to welcome the teachers. He's supposed to be a brother in the Lord, but he's only in name because his actions are saying something different. Not only does he refuse, but he tells others not to help them too. So now they are corrupting others. And the scripture says that better a millstone be tied around your neck than you cause one of these little ones to stumble. So he's causing others to stumble in the process. And again, it talks about that in Romans 1 about those who are teaching others to do wrong as well. And he says, if they do help them, he puts them out of the church. So he's bullying them in a way to cause them to stumble. And if they actually try and stand up against them, he puts them out of the church. He tells us here, do not let this bad example influence you. And I would say this, do not also be offended by this behavior, because the enemy is using people to cause offense in the church. And there is an excellent teaching by John Bevere on an evil report. It's also under the title of The Bait of Satan, and one of his lessons is on an evil report. And here we see that this man is doing an evil report against John, and John is going to come and explain and say, hey, this is where he's veered off. He's wrong. But what he does is he takes that evil report and now he's gossiping and slandering and speaking it to others. And so that is causing division in the church. And he says, don't follow this example. Be like Gaius, who's loving and welcoming and encouraging and even taking in strangers. I believe it's in Hebrews, and God says, when we take in strangers, we could actually be taking in angels unaware. John is commending him for his good works here. And we want to make sure that we are doing the good works. The scripture says, Ephesians 2:10, that we are God's workmanship. We're created in Christ Jesus unto good works that God has before ordained that we should walk in them. Make sure you're doing the good works. Jesus went around doing good, healing all that were oppressed of the devil. Let's take a self-examination here, because John is listing people. Again, he says a man named Demetrius, he says he's highly spoken of by everyone, and that the truth just declares that this guy's life is on the up and up. And he says, we recommend him as well. And you know that our recommendation is one that you could trust. We have a choice. We can say, I'm going to do whatever I want to do, and it doesn't matter who it hurts, and I'm going to bring down as many people as I can. And if you stop and look and say, Holy Spirit, where have I aligned myself? What does my life look like? You know, the Apostle Paul said, follow me because I'm following Christ. That you could tie yourself off onto that man because he's following Jesus. Are you following Jesus? Are you following his ways? We've read here in 1 John, 2 John, that he says, if we say we love God and we don't do what he says, then we make ourselves out to be a liar and the truth is not in us. Today, God is calling us to a place of repentance and rest and salvation, to stop going our own way, to stop exalting ourselves and our ways and our ideals, and make sure that our life aligns with Jesus Christ and what he did. And he humbled himself even to death on the cross. Are you willing to lay down your life for others as Jesus laid down his life for you? If you don't know Jesus today, the Jesus that I'm speaking about, he is the Son of God, the only way to God the Father. He says we must repent of our idols, and we could be the very idol that gets in the way. That we need to repent for idolatry in our life and say, Jesus, I'm sorry. I believe that God sent you in the flesh as a man who died on the cross, who was risen from the dead, and that I believe that you died for my sins. Would you forgive me? Come into my life, cleanse me, heal me. I want to live this life for you. Help me to come alive in Jesus' name. If you've prayed that prayer, I would love to hear from you. You can contact me at comealiveez37@gmail.com. Today is the day of salvation. Won't you come alive in Jesus' name? It's your choice. Let's again read the verse that I read in the beginning, Isaiah 30, verse 15. This is what the Sovereign Lord, Holy One of Israel, says. In repentance and rest is your salvation. In quietness and trust is your strength, but you would have none of it. I want to thank those who have been supporters of this broadcast. Just as John said, so we ourselves should support them so that we can be their partners as they teach the truth. Thank you for partnering with me to help others come alive in Jesus' name. 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
2: Welcome back once again to God is in the Music. I'm Scott Reppert, and this week we wrap up, after six previous episodes, the series The Truth About Eternity. This is show number 7. It's the final one in this series, and if you've heard any of the rest of them, you're going to want to not miss this one. And first, as always, we've got a big hit from the history of contemporary Christian music. As a matter of fact, a top 10 song from August of 1992. This is Cindy Morgan. This is It's Gonna Be Heaven. No!

0: Right now I pray in Jesus' name, Heavenly Father, that each of us begin to see ourselves as the qualified, victorious servants that each of us truly is in this life, and that when the day comes, we get to transfer that victory and image of ourselves into the heavenly being that reigns with Him in heaven, and that we can finally see and know that we are victorious and can serve Him in that place. In Jesus' name. The only reason we think we're inadequate is because we believe the lie of the devil. The only reason we think we're defeated is because we believe the lie of the devil. What's the problem here? Laziness and time management, okay? Laziness and time management. What do I mean by that? It takes less time and effort to believe the lies of Satan than it takes to study out what the Word of God says we are. That's how laziness and time management can affect eternity. And we'll say that again. It takes less time and effort to believe the lies of Satan than it takes to study out what the Word of God says we are. What did I say earlier about people that want to take the path of least resistance? They want to do, you know, the least amount of work. It's easy to believe the lie of the enemy. All you have to do is let it in your ear and say, okay. But guess what? To spend time in this book, to spend time praying, that's effort. That's going to take a little bit of time. But guess what? You're going to get the truth. You're going to know the truth. If we spent more time in the Word, we would know without a doubt what God says about us. So, let us each leave here tonight knowing that eternity requires some work and that we're to do it as best as we can when we walk out that door. Take people with us. My final thought tonight concerning eternity, and probably the most important thought tonight concerning eternity, Luke 12:40 reads, "Be ye therefore ready also, for the Son of Man cometh at an hour when ye think not." Matthew 24:36 says, "But of that day and hour knoweth no man, no, not the angels of heaven, but my Father only." Whether we get raptured into heavenly eternity when Jesus returns, or whether we end up in heaven or hell by dying before He returns, all depends on the decisions we make. And we don't know when that time is going to be. I came up with a cute little saying here. There is no flight schedule for eternity. There is no flight schedule for eternity. I spoke at a youth conference back in the late 90s. I had this great message called, "You Gotta Be Ready Now." And after I finished speaking, we had a little question and answer session over fellowship. And this fairly cocky young man blurted out the statement, "But I've got the rest of my life to accept Jesus." I just looked him straight in the eye and said, "Yes, you do. I'll give you that." And he kind of smiled and seemed content and everything like that, that I'd given in. And then I said, "And the rest of your life could be 20 minutes from now, because that's a busy highway out there at the end of the parking lot." And that's the way it is with us. We've got to be ready all the time to make that trip into eternity. No man knows the day when he's going to pass away or Jesus returns. No man knows the hour when he's going to pass away or Jesus returns. We are to be spiritually ready, because both of those things, dying or Jesus returning, can happen at a time when we think it won't happen. And our final question for tonight, are you ready for eternity in heaven tonight? If you would stand to your feet as we close in prayer. Dear Heavenly Father, we thank You for this time tonight. We look forward to spending eternity with You, Lord. Oh God, it's going to be heaven. And we just thank you for making it possible through your Son, Jesus Christ. Now, Lord, as we leave here tonight, may we go out and be the fishers of men that you want us to be. May we do the job here on earth regarding eternity that you have called us to do. Give us words to speak to people. Give us actions to perform so that people see your goodness through us. And dear Lord, put us before people. Put us before people. I pray right now that each one of us has a divine appointment within the next week where we get to put into practice what we have heard here tonight, that we get to be an eternal representative of you in front of people that you are leading, guiding, and directing into our paths right now. You're setting those appointments up right now, Lord. Whether it be at a doctor's office, at the supermarket, paying the water bill, paying the gas bill, making a car payment, buying a new car, talking to contractors, whoever we come in contact with this week, Lord, may there be those divine connections. And I just thought of something that we're going to get to do in heaven eternal, and that is we're going to get to cast our crowns when we get there. May each of us this week do something eternally worthwhile for you, God, for which we get a crown in heaven, and when we get there, we get to lay it at your feet. Some of us, we all have one crown because we know your Son, Jesus. But dear Lord, may this be an additional crown that we get to give to you because we were able to be an influence for you in this world and bring others with us into heaven eternal. In Jesus' name we pray. Amen and amen.
1: Heavenly Father, I pray that today all of those that are listening to this broadcast will share their love of you with someone that doesn't know you. It's such an easy thing to do. They can see my life. No. May they have the boldness. May they have the anointing. May they have the ability to go up to somebody and say, "Hey, can I talk to you about the Lord and Savior Jesus Christ? Can I talk to you about the greatest thing that's ever happened to me?" Lord, I just pray right now that all of those listening have that unction, that knowing that they need to talk to somebody, their neighbor, the person in the store, somebody at school, somebody in their family, about Jesus Christ and how great he is. May they have that boldness today in Jesus' name. I'm Scott Rappert. That's about it for this edition of God is in the Music. As always, let the Lord be with you. We will see you next time right here.

0: Let's talk about character development. If God could take a wishy-washy loose cannon named Simon and transform him into a pillar of the early church called Peter, if God could take a pharisaical murderer named Saul and change him into a world shaker for Christ called Paul, surely he can help you and me. Both these men had gifts buried within them, but their character had run amok. Jesus intercepted them, and both Peter and Paul sold out to God. Since they allowed God to go deep in developing their character, he could go wide with the gifts he'd put within them. Will you let God go deep in you?
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So here is the good news, my friends. The good news. There is, therefore, now no condemnation, no punishment, no curse for all those who are in Christ Jesus. All your fears have been taken away. Instead, hope has been given. Because God, out of His great love, redeemed us on the cross. So now, my friends, no power of hell and no scheme of man

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